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2: We're back, Free for All Friday, 9:32 on this 15th day of May, 2026. Everybody in the studio seems pretty positive, upbeat, and excited. Ryan Deesing, you're always pumped up and excited. Tell everybody what you do as Chief of Technology for Flagler County Schools.
3: Well, thanks, Dave. I always enjoy getting a chance to come out and have a conversation. I'm the Chief of Technology for Flagler Schools. I get to help our students and teachers and support them in their classrooms. You know, as you look at what technology and where it's going and where it's came from, I've got just a fantastic group that is able really to support all of our organization, not just our classroom students, but as well as all of our organization across the board. Mm-hmm. My friends here in custodial and teaching and learning, as well as HR. We don't have anybody from finance today, but we have the opportunity to work across the organization.
2: All right, Brian.
4: So how many devices do you deal with? Like, does every kid have a device and what grade up?
3: Yes. So we do have a device for each student. I'll tell you the total number.
2: We're talking about a laptop, right?
3: Or
2: a
3: tablets, laptops tablet, for students. Right. Yeah, okay. Teachers have devices as well. But across the district, we have about 16,000 devices that we support, and that includes tablets, laptops, printers, IoT stuff that we're working through, all of the cameras, a lot of the safety security systems, mm-hmm. all of the access control. So there's a pretty good swath of stuff.
4: So do you like wipe them during the summer? Like,
3: well,
4: to
3: we're
4: get
3: talking
4: them ready
3: about
4: for the
3: collections,
4: fall?
3: Right?
4: Yeah,
3: yes,
4: yeah.
3: We do. We collect all of those devices. We make sure that they're in good shape. We go through. We make sure that they have all the latest software as everything is updated, that we have all of the applications that are needed for the following year. So we work closely with our teaching and learning team on what those would look like for each one of those grade levels. So we have them all set up so that when we get back to July timeframe, they're all set up and ready to go. So we can we hand those devices out. Again, it'll be this summer. We'll be releasing the dates pretty soon here, but it'll be up at Indian Trails again. So families will have the opportunity to pick up two, three devices on one trip there.
4: So with that in mind, there's so many incredible educational benefits to having a device in everybody's hands. I mean, first of all, the hassle of all the books probably is reduced somewhat, but also just multimedia ways of teaching, it's incredible. But I've also seen some things, and I think probably a lot of parents feel this fatigue of having the devices, you know. And I saw a story recently where some of the students, even the younger students, where you think like they're so excited to have a tablet or a Chromebook or whatever it would be, they also kind of like, they kind of like having the paper and pencil sometimes and have a little break from it all. And so I was wondering, Dr. O'Brien, too, but what is your take on, like, is there any kind of trend a little bit away from everything is on a device?
3: Well, I'll give Dr. O'Brien a chance to respond, but I'll give kind of where my team and where we take this is really, if you, and I would invite you, we have an opportunity to tour our schools, to contact our Flagler County Education Foundation. But I will say, like, when you look at where we're at for our elementary, those devices are not used all day long. Mm-hmm. They're used in very intentional very intentional times with very intentional purpose and outcomes. So you won't see students just sitting in a classroom scrolling, you know, YouTube or something. Like, it is very specific. We have very defined tools, and those devices are set up to be learning devices. They're not set up like what you know would expect when you see, you know, your grandsons or whoever, granddaughters tablet that's sitting there, and they're just kind of scrolling through YouTube Shorts or those types of things. It's so very intense.
4: For the record, yeah. I'm not a grandparent yet.
2: But. Well, you will be. So a kid can't go to DraftKings and make bets in school.
3: No. So we have a lot of filtering that's in place, and I will say, you know, that is always a work in progress. Filters, as we know, are a great tool, but they also require a lot of maintenance. You'd be surprised. Kids have some time, and you know, that's one of the things that we look at, why we have some of the folks on our team that we do, to hold the line and make sure that we're constantly watching and making sure that when there's concerns that are brought up, that we investigate them and address them.
2: Don Foley.
5: And I'll just say, I'm on my third year here, about to start my third year with the school district, and so I can still play the, I'm on the outside looking in, I'm the new guy, and I strongly encourage, given what Ryan's saying, anyone who wants to do a tour, reach out to our foundation, because the one thing you see right away is what we're talking about, and Brian and I, we've had this conversation a time or two, and it's this, when you go into a classroom, the engagement is not what you and I remember from school. Yeah, there are devices, but again, the word intentional, that's perfect for it. There is no one just scrolling the internet. There is no one just looking up their favorite trending video. It is very much an engagement that every time I go in, I'm not expecting. From kindergarten through 12th, the way they use devices and how they keep them engaged, I'm going to tell you right now, we weren't that engaged. And we probably enjoyed school more than your average student. They're amazing, top to bottom. They use it well, and it actually has an incredible outcome.
4: I guess the time-wasting part is that's one aspect, and that's good to know that that's not like, you know, a big, it doesn't seem like it's a big problem, but it's more just like, if you can learn things on a device and you can learn things without the device, I think that maybe, to me, some of the conventional wisdom was kind of like, so exciting how much we can use the technology, but just time away from it seems like there's a little bit more, I feel like there's a societal trend a little bit more toward, it's kind of good to unplug also. So anyway, that's more, I guess, what I was thinking about.
3: I'll just chime in and say, it's a balance. There's no doubt. And especially with the number of devices that young folks have access to, it is a community way to look at this. But I would say, again, there's a difference between what's happening in a classroom on those educational devices compared to what you would see otherwise. But yeah. I think Dr. O'Brien has a bit she can
2: answer. Right. Dr. Angela O'Brien hasn't been able to get a word in edgewise here. she's our assistant superintendent. Welcome to Free for All Friday.
6: Thank you. So happy to be here. I think what you would find is that technology in our classrooms is really used as a tool. It's not our primary method of delivering instruction. There was a little bit of talk about pen and paper as well. And we really have a balance when we purchase our instructional materials. We purchase digital and print as well, so that we've got a balance for our students. So you'll still, we call them consumables. You'll still see those kind of workbook to supplement the learning that's going in the classroom.
2: They say this is national, so I don't know about here in Flagler County or statewide, but reading and basic math and reading levels have generationally declined, they're as bad as they were in 1980. And for some reason, you know, kids aren't grasping it or whatever overall. I mean, a lot of them are brilliant. I get all that. We're talking about the ones that aren't, that have struggled. And as you get older, it's harder and harder to learn. Would you agree with that?
6: I would say so, that it is harder and harder to learn as we get older.
2: Yeah. So those early years, like the Early Learning Coalition that we have here and all that, is so important for parents to get their kids involved, engaged in reading and doing all those bedtime things, maybe that. But parents today are different too, because they're, you know, they're working two, three jobs. You've got a lot of single parents. You've got financial problems in the household and distractions from all those kind of things. Is it tougher to be a parent today than it was in 1980, you think?
6: I think so. I would say, though, you know, a lot of parents think that they have to do that heavy lift of teaching their children how to read and teaching them their letters and all those things. Really, what we're asking before they land in pre-K or kindergarten with us is just talk to them. read to them. It's not much more than that. I think with a lot of the screen time that we have going on in homes, there's less social interaction, and that may be attributing to that decline that we're seeing.
2: Mm-hmm. You know, I was also thinking that this year's graduating class was in the eighth grade during COVID. Mm. That was 2020, right? Mm-hmm. So we're looking like 6 years ago. Mm-hmm. Well, do you see any difference? And this is like, you know, from all you guys, I mean, it really was something that affected all of us in all different ways, but kids, you know, in school, and you can't go to school in fear, I mean, in confusion and whatever is going on to it. Is there a long-lasting result that kids, it has to have kind of rewired brains in some way? Do you see or feel any of that, Dr. O'Brien?
6: Yeah, so in terms of student behavior, we did see an uptick in absenteeism. So folks, students not coming to school or parents choosing to keep them home. We've seen an uptick in some mental health concerns. And so we've, to speak about earlier, what has the state done regarding safety? I would say mental health, allocating funds toward that has been a big piece. So we're really leveraging those funds to help support our students. But we are seeing some concerns on that front. Yeah.
2: The whole homeschool thing, I know that I needed public schools, because if I was homeschool, I would be, parents are away or whatever, I don't know what I'd be doing, but it probably wouldn't be homeschool. But, but that's tough to keep a kid focused, because I know, you know, not even sure what grade they're in. It's like a blur as far as, you know, they're by themselves, they're supposed to do these projects and things, and they're teacher or facilitator is online and dealing with them, and they have like a month to get these projects done online for their grades. It just seems so diffused. It seems like lack of structure. I just don't see how that can be a good thing for a kid.
6: Well, the traditional, I think what we think about homeschool has really changed over the past 5 to 10 years. So we're seeing a lot of different models out there, some co-ops, groups of families getting together, certified teachers going into that space and being and leading homeschool.
2: You mean like physically groups. Being together?
6: Yes.
2: Oh, okay.
6: In person. And mm-hmm. So we also see the virtual instruction as well, and then the more traditional homeschool where the parent is a teacher with those curriculum resources, at the dining room table. We see all sorts of trends, but yes, you're right. There is that flexibility that they establish the grade that they're in and what their transcript looks like. And from the public school end, when they come back to public school, if they come back to public school, we accept that at face value.
2: Because, you know, I think with the public schools, you know, we talk about, you know, reading, math and all that, but learning to socialize is mm-hmm. a huge thing with the diversity of people and how you get along, and I've always said, nobody really, but, you know, a little bit of bullying toughened you up back in the day, and, you know, and you had a fight,
4: no,
2: and you became friends.
4: Okay. Bullying is bad.
2: I know, everybody hates that, but I think there's a value to, you know, preparing you for the real world that, you know, there is resistance, and you will have challenges, and how do you deal with it, and how do you, you know, get tough about it, or how do you de-escalate and all those sort of things. I think that's a huge part of public school learning for kids, preparing them for the world.
6: You're right. We learn through practice, and when you don't have a lot of opportunities to be social with others and to be in conflict and really build those resilience skills, mm-hmm. it can be tough for a kid.
2: Well, let's dig into the personal life of Dr. Angela O'Brien here. We talked about everybody else. Where are you from?
6: I am from Pennsylvania, a one stoplight town called Littlestown, and I've been here for about 6 years.
2: So how did you end up here?
6: I took a tour of the coast starting in Key West and found this little beach town, St. Augustine Beach. So I actually live in St. Johns County.
2: Okay. Mm-hmm. All right. And so how did you get to be the assistant superintendent?
6: So I've worked a lot of years as a behavior analyst and in the private school space for students with needs, special education. So the model's a little bit different in Pennsylvania. So a lot of students that we would serve in our schools here in Florida are in private day schools. where you contract with the public school district. So spent a lot of time doing that. When I moved down here, I applied for a job within HR, actually. It was a director of organizational talent, really working with leadership development within our district. And then from there, Ms. Moore brought me on board.
2: So Joshua hired you?
6: No.
2: Oh, okay.
4: But he could have been your boss.
6: He could have.
7: So real quick, Angel and I had the opportunity to work together for, it was a really fast and brief, like 6 months. Yes. She was already in the department when I had come back from being the coordinator of community services with the district. So we had a really great opportunity to learn and grow together. And then all of a sudden I heard, okay, well, Angel is leaving and is now going to be the assistant superintendent. So then my role adjusted a little bit as supervisor, and now we get to work together again.
2: Yeah. Wasn't that a big jump to be the assistant superintendent?
6: It was a big jump. It is more aligned with the work that I was doing in Pennsylvania and Ohio. Mm-hmm. But yes, within our organization, it was a jump.
2: All right.
4: What do you think is the biggest impact that you and LaShaka Moore as like a, you know, 1-2 punch, what do you do to make Flagler schools, you know, move Flagler forward?
6: Yeah. So I think our biggest impact has been developing systems so that the work our folks are doing is predictable. And so that they know exactly, you know, what we expect of them. And she jokes all the time. She says, my gut is research-based, but I really love, I'm a data geek. And so she's like, it's my gut and you bring the research. And so we've really, used, you know, improvement science. It's a thing. And so we put that into place with the work that we're doing so that we can be sure that students are learning.
5: But don't allow her and Don Ms. Moore and our superintendent cabinet to downplay it. They're all teachers at heart. And for someone who didn't come through K-12 when I came on board, it's been a blessing to see. And the teachers in the schools, the principals, they see that when they come in. They don't see, here comes the boss lady. Mm-hmm. They see, there's one more person that's helping me find whatever way it takes to get kids where they need to be. It's really a pleasure to work with. And it's a pleasure to watch the other people see them. We've all had bosses in our lives. Where you walk through somewhere, here comes the boss. Yeah, they're going to have us doing X, Y, and Z. It's not exciting. They get excited about those appearances and what can they do to help. So they definitely have that impact as well.
2: Well, I know our superintendent, LaShaka, is smart enough to know that she knows her own strengths and weaknesses. And you want an assistant that kind of fills the gaps on your own weaknesses. So, and usually weaknesses are stuff we don't like to do, and our strengths are the things we love to do. So how does that work? How do you guys, you know, work together as Batman and Robin kind of a thing?
6: So I would say from a teaching and learning standpoint, she is super strong from the literacy perspective, and we know that was an area that we needed to target. And my background is a behavior and special education. And so that's been, I would say from the teaching and learning standpoint, that's been a way that we complement each other.
4: When you talk about systems, are you talking about in the administration office at the district level, or are you talking about principals or teachers, you know, or do you do some of all of that?
6: It's a little bit of both. So standardizing our processes operationally around the district, but then also ensuring that, you know, we've got 900 teachers, that not everyone is functioning like an independent contractor. And the same with all of our schools. We want our students and our families to experience the same great level and quality of education, no matter what school they choose to go to. And so that piece has been important. And for us, you know, we came in, we know the statistics, superintendents, are around for about 3 years. In districts, that's what the data says across the nation, and we have experienced that in our district, and so we wanted to put something in place that would last if we're not here.
2: So the assistant superintendent is kind of assumed to be next in line to be the superintendent. Is that what you want to do?
6: No.
2: No. All right, Josh, you better get busy finding a new, lining up the next superintendent, because count her out.
4: When it comes to, this is just really interesting. You said you're putting systems in place to make the performance or the predictable, the outcomes more predictable.
6: Mm-hmm.
4: That's really interesting. I think that when I hear my own kids, I have five children, and they've all said different things about their, you know, their teachers, and like there's always like the favorite teacher and the teacher that, for different reasons, you know. Yeah. But to me that seems like the biggest variable in a student's experience at school is the teacher. Mm-hmm. And you know, sometimes the teacher meshes well with, you know, most of the class, and sometimes it's, you know, less or whatever. But what do you do to kind of like improve that experience for the student with the teacher? I don't know if that's a good question or not, but
6: so one of the things that is in place and that we're keeping in place is a way that we develop relationships, rather a framework with our students called Capturing Kids' Hearts. And so, you know, you'll see in every classroom that we have a social contract. We have questions that we ask students when they're getting off track. We have an expectation for how often we interact with students. And so that's one way that a system and keeping that going would impact the student relationship. And then another one that I just dealt with yesterday was, you know, we're working on standardizing our grading practices, because we don't want a student to experience, you know, something with one teacher and have that expectation and not have it with another. And so, yeah.
2: Do you have enough staff to do all the custodial things you do at the school? Are you hiring?
8: Yes, we are always hiring, but we do have enough staff. We have a lot of lifers inside our department. So when we have about six people that's retiring, so we like to bring on new talent. Just a fun fact, me and Mr. Joshua Walker, we started together orientation on the first day, and so we have a little history together. So we have a lot of lifers inside our custodial department.
2: How did you get your job there? I'm sure you didn't say as a little girl, you know, someday.
8: Absolutely not. I started as a parent in the district, and I used to go to the schools and volunteer. And then LaShaka Moore said, "Why don't you work here? You're here all the time volunteering." And from there, I applied for custodial, and I worked my way up from part-time to director.
2: God love you. I think that's a cool story. That's a great success story.
8: No, it is. Flagler County Schools has been awesome to me and my family. Both of my kids came up in the district, and one went to homeschooling after the COVID, and the other graduated early after having an intervention through the school district. So this district do cares.
2: All right. Well, thank you for being a part of our school system. I love hearing stories like that.
8: Yeah, it's awesome.
2: Okay. Well, keep up the good job, right? Hey, I got to ask, Josh, do you also fire people?
7: It's a part of the job from time to time to go ahead and have those difficult conversations when there are folks with our district that are unfortunately no longer going to be continuing in their role for a variety of reasons. And
2: I like how you word that.
4: Yeah. You've said those things.
2: You're fired.
7: No.
2: You don't say that?
7: No.
2: Are you kind of gentle about it? How do you tell somebody? And do they cry?
7: Well, fortunately for the district as well as our employees, we have various systems in place as it relates to employee discipline. There's certain things that have to be followed. You know, I don't just have to go in and go, "Hey, you're done today. You know, goodbye." And there's no back and forth regarding that. You know, there's a lot of what we do in the public school system that's based on state statute. You know, certain personnel are on annual contracts. Others are not. Some are tenured if they've been with the district for, you know, a long time, and others are on a one-year contract. I'm on a one-year contract. Every year it's, "Hey, okay, it's August. I get to come back. Sounds great." But that's where we're at. But as we look forward to the next school year, what's really exciting is we have the opportunity to bring more individuals into our school district, because during this time you have folks going, "Hey, I'm going to retire 35 years, 40 years with the district." And now is the time to bring more folks back into the fold. So I encourage folks to check out our website at flagler.schoolspring.com for our job board. Those vacancies are getting posted every day, you know, between now and through summer. So I encourage folks to check it out.
2: All right. You can be like Nancy and, you know, do what you like to do, and you never knew that's what you would be doing.
8: Absolutely not, but I love it.
2: That's pretty cool. Hey, we got to go. Ryan, good seeing you again, as always.
3: David, you as well.
2: And any final words of wisdom before we cut you loose?
3: Looking forward to closing out this year and rolling into next. We're excited about it, and we're smiling and hopeful for when we get some of that information from the Department of Education back. So,
2: okay.
3: I almost wore my Making Flagler an A shirt.
2: You got your...
3: I still have it.
4: What's your prediction, Ryan?
3: I don't want to overstep. It's not really my spot. But I'm telling you, I have a shirt that says your A district on it.
4: You ready to put it on?
3: Huh? Yes.
2: All right. What are the odds? Okay. Yeah, what's the spread? Okay. And so final words from Dr. Angela O'Brien, and then we got to go.
6: Yeah. Thanks for having us. I'll take this quote from Bunnell Elementary School. We are in our A school era. So.
4: Very good.
2: All right. Very good. Don Foley, thanks for putting it all together today. Brian, thanks for coming by, as
4: Thank
2: always.
4: You, sir.
2: Free for All Friday. Everybody have a safe, good weekend. And take care of each other. And make sure the kids go to public school.
9: 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A mixture of clouds and sunshine for today, with a high into the upper 80s, the chance of rain less than 20%. Tonight, partly cloudy down to the low 70s, and tomorrow we push through the mid to upper 80s with a mostly sunny sky. Again on Tuesday, similar temperature. Slight chance, though, for an afternoon shower or thunderstorm again. This is Precision Weather Meteorologist Phil Spivak for The Beach 92.7.
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0: 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Clouds mixing with sunshine through the day. Temperatures pushing through the mid to upper 80s. Tonight, partly cloudy down to the low 70s. And tomorrow, we get back to the mid to upper 80s. It's a mostly sunny day. Partly to mostly sunny on Tuesday. A couple of afternoon showers and thunderstorms could pop up, staying mid to upper 80s. This is Precision Weather Meteorologist Phil Spivak for The Beach 92.7.
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0: 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A mixture of clouds and sunshine for today, with a high into the upper 80s, the chance of rain less than 20%. Tonight, partly cloudy down to the low 70s, and tomorrow we push through the mid to upper 80s with a mostly sunny sky. Again on Tuesday, similar temperature. Slight chance, though, for an afternoon shower or thunderstorm again. This is Precision Weather Meteorologist Phil Spivak for The Beach 92.7.
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0: 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Clouds mixing with sunshine through the day. Temperatures pushing through the mid to upper 80s. Tonight, partly cloudy down to the low 70s. And tomorrow, we get back to the mid to upper 80s. It's a mostly sunny day. Partly to mostly sunny on Tuesday. A couple of afternoon showers and thunderstorms could pop up, staying mid to upper 80s. This is Precision Weather Meteorologist Phil Spivak for the Beach 92.7.
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